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5: Hi, and welcome to another edition of Friday Night Football, a program founded by Ed Daniels, always presented by the Allstate Sugar Bowl. I'm Richie Mills and Coach JT Curtis. Coach, week five.
6: I'm telling you, week five, and we had some games. We're into the meat of it right now. With the very competitive games that are going to have a lot of impact on the playoffs, as well as the district championship, are starting to come into focus. We've had some really exciting games tonight, some close games that I don't think people maybe anticipated, but some big games.
5: And look, Mother Nature tried to throw us a curveball this week, Coach, but I think flexibility was the word of the week. I think coaches, programs, and even us did a tremendous job of making sure that all the action was played and covered.
6: Well, the bottom line is this. You don't want the weather to decide the game. You want the players to decide the game. And in a situation that we were in with the weather reports we're getting for Saturday specifically, I think there were good moves. We moved our game to Thursday. I think it was a good move even on a short week.
5: About 14 games here tonight for you on Friday Night Football, and we begin with our Smooth Game of the Week, brought to you by our friends at Smoothie King. Look for us at the games on Friday nights. We'll be tossing the Smoothie King t-shirts. This week's Smooth Game of the Week, a Catholic League showdown between Edna Carr, Brother Martin, over at Southeastern's beautiful Strawberry Stadium in Hammond. Here come the Cougars and the Crusaders. Coach?
6: Yes, sir. In the second quarter, scoreless. But Marlon Jones on the read option, he's going to score from 4 yards out. Cougars going to convert to PAT. They go up 7.
5: Same score later in the period. Crusaders do the same thing. Justin Morgan, 1 yard touchdown, ties the game at 7.
6: We're tied up at 7. Forrest Johnson now with quarterback for Carr. He looks and he's going to find Brennan Reed, 29-yard touchdown pass, but the PAT was missed by the Cougars, 13-7.
5: 10 seconds left till halftime. Same score. Morgan throws one deep down the field, and Easton Royal comes up with the catch. Even better, it's a 55-yard touchdown. Crusaders led 14-13 at the half.
6: Yes, sir. The score remained in the third quarter, 14-13. Brother Martin pulls out this. Now watch this. The double pass. Fields to Royal, and Royal throws it on the money. I tell you what, maybe he ought to be a quarterback with that size and that arm. Nice play by Royal. Now, the very next play, Fields this time on the read option. He gets it in the end zone. Brother Martin takes a 21-13 lead going into the fourth.
5: Same score, fourth quarter. Carr back at the goal line. Jones dives into the end zone for another touchdown. Cougars fail the two-point try, but Crusaders are up 21-19, Coach.
6: Now on their next possession, Brother Martin is back. They're going to throw it deep, but Ty Williams comes up with the play of the night for the Cougars. He intercepts the ball 84 yards later. He's in the end zone with the pick six. The PAT failed, but Carr takes a 25-21 lead at that point.
5: And Ty Williams, his third interception of the night, would seal the deal for Edna Carr, who takes down Brother Martin at Southeastern. 20. New Orleans score. New Orleans score.

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5: You're watching Friday Night Football presented by the Allstate Sugar Bowl. Some more high school football action tonight. Let's go to St. Charles Parish, a big rivalry between East St. John and the Destrehan Wildcats at Fighting Wildcat Stadium. Coach?
6: This goes back a long way as they shake hands to kick this thing off. Destrehan's Ian Arsenault is going to nail a 25-yard field goal, caps off a 17-play drive, killed a lot of time, 3-0 Destin.
5: Pun intended, though.

0: kick things off. I appreciate that. Then they give it to Malachi Dabney, coach. He goes 52 yards for a touchdown. It's 9-0 Destrehan.
1: Start the second quarter. Destrehan gets the ball back. They give it to Dabney again. 2-yard touchdown, 16-0 Destrehan.
0: So Destrehan would regain possession. Check out this drive. Ashai Smith hits Landon Dugas, who picks up 35 yards and would put them all the way at the East St. John 35, lowering his shoulder for some more yards. They're not done. After that play, Smith hits Jalen Ash. The Nichols commit picks up 15 more. Wildcats are driving. The very next play, it's a toss to Malachi Dabney. He picks up a physical 11 yards before he's ripped down inside the five. That impressive drive ends with a 3-yard touchdown run by the quarterback, Ashai Smith. Big-time player, big-time play, and a big-time win for Destrehan, who takes down East St. John tonight, 36-0. I could say the Wildcats won, but both team of the Wildcats, you get the joke. I'm not going to waste your time. Friday Night Football presented by the All-State Sugar Bowl. Let's go over to Haas-Memphis Stadium, where the West Jeff Buccaneers took on the Higgins Hurricanes. Big time action tonight over on the West Bank.
1: In the first quarter, 4th and 12 for West Jeff. Cornell Cole connects with Kendrick Murray. Back, he looks, scrambles, finds Murray. 32-yard touchdown. West Jeff takes an 8-0 lead with the 2-point conversion.
0: Big-time play by Mr. Murray. Sorry, that collision there was something else. Early in the second quarter we go, same score. Higgins, Tyler Holden hits Nigel Russell. 30-yard touchdown. Higgins fails the 2-point conversion. West Jeff up 8-6.
1: We move late into the third quarter. Hendrick Eusen completes the pass to Dominic McFarland. 77 yards later, McFarland is in the end zone. The Bucs extend their lead to 15-6. Now they're going to move into the fourth. Eusen again this time, but he changes sides of the ball. He decides to go to defense, and he comes up with a big sack on the quarterback. Very next play, the Bucs defense makes another big play. Marquise Gray intercepts Tyler Holden. Buccaneers take over at the 42.
0: West Jeff making big plays on both sides of the ball. They capitalize on that takeaway. Kendrick Murray would run it in from 15 yards out to give West Jeff a 22-6 lead late in the second half, coach.
1: When you're playing defense like this, and they have all night, they come up with another turnover. Terrell McDonald recovers the fumble for the Buccaneers. 22-6 at that point. Good night on defense for the Bucs.
0: And that would be the final for West Jeff, who takes down Higgins. They will play East Jeff next Friday night. Friday Night Football presented by the All-State Sugar Bowl. Let's go over to the North Shore. St. Thomas Aquinas taking on the Hand and Hawks. Battle of the Birds over at Hawk Stadium, coach.
1: Early in the first. Now, they're going to mishandle the snap. The Falcons do, and it's going to be recovered by Paul Hoat. And he takes the ball on the fumble recovery for a 42-yard return for the scoop and score for the Hawks. Now, still in the first, Hawks get back on the board, this time with a 3-yard rushing touchdown by Riley Jones. Hawks go up 14-0 in the first.
0: Let's go to the second quarter. Falcons punting. It's mishandled and recovered by Ryan Rist of the Hannon Hawks, a great defensive player making a big play on special teams. Hawks would capitalize with a big 13-yard touchdown run by their other talented running back, Braylon Smith, and that gives them a 20-0 lead.
1: Later in the second, Hawks looks to move the ball, but their pass this time is going to be intercepted by Elijah Sims. Nice interception by Sims. He's brought down by the hand and 20. Now the Falcons look to capitalize. Their field goal attempt, though, is blocked by Cade McHughes and covered by Ryan Bordelon right there on the blocked field goal.
0: And Archbishop Hannon would pull away in the second half for a big 38-14 win over their rival. They will take on the Franklinton Demons next week. So, coach, Mother Nature, not too much of a factor. Still plenty of quality football, and we are just getting started here on Friday Night Football.
1: Yeah, it has been. Now, you know, I understand North Louisiana got it pretty good, and we're probably going to get it tomorrow. But at this point, we had really quality weather tonight. It was cool, a little humid, but it was nice weather to play in.
0: And one of our longtime Friday Night Football sponsors is That's Amore's Pizzeria, West Metairie and Clearview, now open for lunch Tuesday through Sunday at 11 a.m. Seafood salad, pasta, and the best pizza in town. 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
15: 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Again, Tulane's on a bye. LSU plays McNeese at 6:45. Southeastern's on a bye. 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
19: St. Aug's Jael Noble put on a show in the Purple Knights' 42-32 win over John Curtis. With 370 yards of offense, three passing touchdowns, and three rushing touchdowns.
20: He's special, man. He's special. And, you know, like I said, he's just growing into this. And, you know, the more games he plays, the better he gets. So just excited about his upside and the way he's leading our program right now.
19: The Purple Knights' first-year starting quarterback has settled into his new role, and the numbers show that, with 1,000 yards passing and 15 total touchdowns in his first four starts.
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15: So let's see how the Purple Knights fared this week against the Chalmette Owls. The Catholic League showdown happening over at Bobby Nuss Stadium. Coach?
13: We're in the first quarter. Chalmette putting the ball away, but it's going to be blocked by Vincent Baptiste, and Caleb Lewis is going to scoop it, and he's going to take it back 45 yards for the first touchdown, 7-0 for the Knights.
15: Owls take over, trying to get something going. Breece Wilson's pass, though, intercepted by the defensive lineman, Dominic Lloyd. And the big fella returns it all the way to the Chalmette 11. A few plays later, St. Aug would cash in on the big defensive play with a one-yard touchdown run by Patrick Robinson, who extends the lead to 14.
13: 5:38 left in the second. Chalmette starts to drive down the field. Wilson connects with Tanner Vincent. He gets it all the way to the 12-yard line. Nice throw and catch. Few plays later, Breeze goal line leap puts Chalmette on the board. The Owls take a 14, make it 14-7 with 3:42 left.
15: Under 2 minutes to play in the first half, St. Aug strikes again. Khalil Lewis runs it in from 12 yards out to make it a two-score game. They led 22-7 at the half, Coach.
13: And then we move into the second half. Purple Knights start to pull away, though, with plays like this. Jarrell Noble connects with Miguel Whitley, 54-yard touchdown. St. Aug goes on at a 51-13 win.
15: A big win for the Purple Knights. Another big win for the Purple Knights. 51-13 over the Owls. Nutrition is a big part of high school football success, and our friends at Sysco live at the heart of food and service. 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
15: You're watching Friday Night Football presented by the Allstate Sugar Bowl. Another big-time Catholic League matchup this week, supposed to happen on a Saturday. Even better, we had John Curtis, Archbishop Rummel, Thursday night over at Joe Yenny Stadium. Coach, fourth quarter we go.
13: In the fourth quarter, We're up free enough, but Rummel drives Colton Nussmeier on a 19-yard keeper for a really nice run to the 17. Now, the Raiders at 7. Now, watch this play. They're going to toss the ball to Hawkins. Hawkins is going to run right and throw back to Colton Nussmeier, who puts it in the end zone on the trick play and gives them a 7-3 lead. On the ensuing possession, we get the ball, but we put the ball on the turf on a mishap on a handoff. That would lead for a Rummel field goal. Our defense played well, stiffened, but they came back and they kicked the field goal. Josh DeSalvitz makes it a 10-3 game with 6 minutes to play. Now we take it over. This time we're going to march down the field. Padgett hits Hrabowski, 33-yard gain to the Rummel 29. Few plays later, Padgett this time finds Jarvis Stevenson in the end zone, 10-yard touchdown reception. We take it, make it a one-point game, but we botch the extra point after a nice drive down the field. They block it, and the score ends up 10-9 in favor of Rummel. It's a typical John Curtis Rummel game, down to the wire again.
15: And, of course, this time, Coach, you guys try to make something happen, a miracle in the final seconds, but Rummel would ultimately knock the ball down. But, as you mentioned, a great football game between two great football programs. But Archbishop Rummel wins the first matchup of the year, 10-9 over John Curtis. Friday Night Football presented by the All-State Sugar Bowl. It's the Mandeville Skippers and Slidell Tigers happening Thursday night over at McGinty Stadium. Coach, good time game, big matchup. Scoreless midway through the first, Skippers on offense, the deep ball, Coach, a little overthrown, intercepted by Slidell's Jeff Harris. Big time play by the Tigers defense. And then a few plays later for Slidell, Ricky Williams would heave a deep one downfield, 45 yards, the touchdown pass to Mike Thompson. Slidell goes up 7-0, Coach.
13: They got 4:11 to go in the half, same score. Slidell at the Mandeville's 10-yard line. But the Tigers' fumble is going to be recovered by Caden Martin of the Skippers, and Mandeville takes it over.
15: Ensuing drive for the Skippers, 20 seconds to go in the half. Crew Kalura, their talented quarterback, throws a 35-yard touchdown pass to Luke DeMello, who would tie the game up after taking some punishment, 7 at the half.
13: 2 minutes to go in the third, same score. Mandeville in the red zone. Kalura, 2-yard touchdown, rushing touchdown. Skippers go up 14-7.
15: Same score with 2 minutes left in the fourth. Slidell threatening again. Ricky Williams, 1-yard touchdown, ties it up, and a botched PAT turned into a 2-point conversion. So Tigers take a 15-14 lead.
13: 1 minute to go in this ball game. This thing is battling. Here we're going to find Crew Kalura, this time with a 30-yard run all the way down to the Slidell 10-yard line. Now with just 12 seconds left in the ball game, we're going to get the ball in Kalura's hands again, this time from 5 yards out. He punches it in the end zone for a 22-15 lead, and that would be the final.
15: Big time win for the Skippers on the road, 22-15 over Slidell. Friday Night Football presented by the All-State Sugar Bowl. It's the Salmon Spartans taking on the Kennedy Cougars in a good one Thursday night at Pan American Stadium. Coach?
13: The Cougars left on the safety in the first. But Duran Durham throws a screen pass to Jalen Morgan. Morgan takes it 41 yards for the touchdown. Even though Kennedy missed the PAT because of the safety, they take an 8-0 lead.
15: Later in the quarter, Cougars up 8-6. Kennedy goes for it on fourth down. Dunham hits Samaj Loins over the middle, 19-yard touchdown. They led 14-6 at the end of the first. Coach?
13: Now in the second, Spartans go for it on fourth down. Cordell Harris punches it in from 4-yard touchdown. Salmon converts the 2-point try. The game is tied at 14.
15: On the ensuing kickoff, Rashad Jackson would field the kick at the Cougars' 14-yard line, cuts up the middle, and just like that goes 86 yards for the Kennedy touchdown. They also converted a 2-point conversion back up 22-14.
13: Scores 22-14 late in the half, but this time Harris on another 4-yard touchdown run, but the Spartans failed the 2-point attempt, take a 22-20 lead at the half.
15: And Kennedy would hold on for a 2-point victory over Salmon Thursday night. A very good game. 42-40 winners over the Spartans at Pan American Stadium. Friday Night Football presented by the Allstate Sugar Bowl. This was a good one. Undefeated Bell Chase taking on the Lakeshore Titans over in Mandeville. Coach, scoreless game in the second quarter. Lakeshore with the ball at the 14. Brody Loudermilk runs at him for the touchdown. Titans go up 7-0.
18: Later in that quarter, the Cardinals are going to strike back. Vintel Burt takes it 20 yards later in the end zone for the touchdown. Tied the game at 7-4, Bell Chase.
15: The back and forth continues. Second quarter, Lakeshore down 14-13 when Izzy Remanek takes it up the middle for the 13-yard touchdown. Titans retake the lead. It's 20-14.
18: Bell Chase is going to fight back, though. They're down by two scores, but they battle through, and Mason Saucier tosses a 29-yard touchdown to Hank Saucier. And the Cardinals pull closer, make it 27-21.
15: Fourth quarter, Bell Chase still down by six. Lakeshore's punt coach blocked by Cruz LeBlanc. It's recovered by Carter Cubion, and it's Cardinals ball.
18: The big play in special teams leads to a big play for Bell Chase Cardinal. Mason Saucier again shows off the moves on a 40-yard rushing touchdown, his second score of the night. That gives Bell Chase a 34-33 lead.
15: But under 2 minutes left in regulation, first and goal for Lakeshore, and they lean on Loudermilk. Brody Loudermilk calls game with his fourth and final touchdown of the night. 140 yards rushing, four touchdowns for Brody Loudermilk, and that one was a game winner that gave Lakeshore the 41-34 victory over the Cardinals. That was Bell Chase's first loss of the season. Let's check out some other scores throughout the area. Warren Easton beats Riverdale 43-0. Hondale takes care of H.L. Bourgeois 36-9. North Shore wins in overtime 41-38 over Ponchatoula, while St. Paul's edges Hammond 14-12. Covington takes care of Fountain Blue 40-7. They play Mandeville next week. Pearl River, an impressive win over Sumner 53-27. Terrebonne beats South Terrebonne. Big time win for the Tigers, 29-26, while Thibodeau 56, Central Lafourche 19. They play Destrehan next week. 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
0: Holy Cross defensive lineman Jaden Sterling has a 4.71 GPA and recorded a 31 on the ACT. His motivation to be a star on the field and in the classroom is clear.
1: My mom, she worked real hard to kind of like give me all the opportunities she could, and I just feel like to honor all her sacrifices and all my family's sacrifices, I have a duty to perform well in school.
2: He's just a standout guy, man. He's just such a great teammate too as well. You know, couldn't be more proud of where he's at and what he's accomplished at this point.
0: Another thing that motivates him, the friendly competition he has with teammate Roman Landry, who he's competing with to become valedictorian.
1: We're kind of partners, you know, like he's a guy who I spend pretty much all my time with, like around school, is one of my closest friends. So I say me and him, it's less of a competition, more like a brotherhood. So I say he pushes me to kind of do my best. He helps me, I help him.
0: Sterling wants to be an entrepreneur and is considering Morehouse and Clark Atlanta for college.
1: Honestly, it's kind of funny. Since I was a kid, I always really wanted to make a lot of money. And I always wanted to kind of like control my own schedule, dictate my own things. And my mom, she's somebody who kind of gave me like a lot of freedom to express myself and do my own things. So I kind of want to start something and give other people that same opportunity through like start my own business. I help somebody else lift themselves up and they start their own business eventually or their own franchise or whatever.
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15: You're watching Friday Night Football presented by the Allstate Sugar Bowl. We're not done yet. We still have some more games from a competitive week of high school football. Over in Kenner, the Newman Greenies taking on the Bonneville Bruins at Musbertolino Stadium. Coach?
18: The Bruins call a wide receiver pass, but Newman's defense comes up with the interception by Hunter Conway at the Bruins' 20. That would lead Newman to capitalize on the turnover as Jalen Hunter scrambles. He finds Patrick Dugan, makes a diving catch. Watch this now at the 1 yard line. Really great, great effort. They downed him at the one. And of course, now they're going to punch it in with Jason Irving and they take a 10-0 lead.
15: Bruins looking to find something on offense, but check out the defensive play by the Greenies. Chip Roth forces a fumble. It's recovered by Hunter Johnson. Newman gets a field goal out of it. Coach?
18: Newman up 13-0 in a second, but Bonneville's going to answer. Kayon Harper takes the handoff. Knight breaks a tackle. 32 yards later, he punches it in the end zone. They cut the lead 13-7.
15: But on the ensuing kickoff, the Greeny special teams making an impact. Check out Tanner Robert, who weaves his way through traffic and takes it 86 yards for the touchdown. Newman goes on to beat the Bonneville Bruins 35-14. Big time win for Newman. Friday Night Football presented by the Allstate Sugar Bowl. Homecoming for St. Martin's tonight. The Saints hosting Thomas Jefferson over at Tony Porter Field. Coach?
18: The Saints are threatening. Gabe Richards strikes with a 10-yard touchdown run. The Saints go up 7-0. Now, later in that same quarter, they give it to Richards again. This time he's going to break a few tackles, makes a nice cut to the outside, finds a clearing. 80 yards later, they can't catch him. His second touchdown of the night. The lead extends by 14.
15: Can't take him down, can't catch him. My man Gabe Richards was operating on a different level early. It's to play in the first St. Martin's with the ball. It finds Cade Benju. He takes it 30 yards for another Saints touchdown. He dives for the end zone and makes it 21-0 St. Martin's.
18: On the ensuing kickoff, now watch Sullivan Ringo here at it. He kind of kicks the ball around. I think the defense kind of pauses, and the next thing you know, Ringo has taken it up the field for a touchdown, made it a 21-6 game.
0: What a nice play by Ringo.
15: And he had a couple of those in the first half. But Mr. Cade Benju, a talented point guard, says, anything you do, I can do better. That's Cade Benju, ladies and gentlemen, not Derrick Henry. Check out the stiff arm, and my man is gone for a touchdown. Quite the point guard. He can ball out on a basketball court, but on a football field, my man is different. St. Martin's goes on to beat Thomas Jefferson 56-24 for a homecoming victory. Let's check out some other scores throughout the area. Booker T. Washington beats Carver 24-18. Shaw shuts out McDonough 35-41. Vanderbilt Catholic edges E.D. White in overtime 29-28. Young Audiences beats Ellender 12-10. De La Salle beats Willow 57-18. Sarah Reed remains undefeated, 41-6 winners over McMaine. South Lafourche beats Patterson 42-34. Kenner Discovery beats Morgan City 57-12. Abramson, the Commodores. It was a tight one early. They pull away for a 32-6 win over Varnado. Patrick Taylor, undefeated, 5-0 after a 24-7 win over Fisher. St. James beats Landry 42-6, while Amy blanks Sophie B. Wright 48-0. Pine beats Laranger 41-12. Independence beats Estruma 39-30. Baker beats West St. John 28-6. Country Day shuts out Northlake Christian 49-0. Kentwood beats Faraday 52-6. Lake Arthur beats Covenant Christian 52-20. Finally, at Joe Yenny, a homecoming victory for Haynes Academy 51-18 over Cohen. Time now for our Drive of the Week, brought to you by our friends at Kia of Covington. We call it our Happy Drive of the Week, and I'm sorry, Coach, but it comes from the Rummel Raiders, who they used a 14-play, 90-yard scoring drive. It would end with a halfback pass from Caron Hawkins to Colton Nussmeier, and the drive started late in the third quarter, ended in the fourth quarter with the first touchdown of the game in what would be a big-time Rummel victory Thursday night over the Patriots at Joe Yenny Stadium. They leaned on the run game heavy, and then they broke out the halfback pass right here. Caron Hawkins looks left, finds Colton Nussmeier. That is a 6'4" body coming towards the end zone. He scores the touchdown. Our offensive line of the week, sponsored by Allstate agent Glenn Liuza of Gretna. Call Glenn 361-0066. He'll protect you from mayhem. Coach, who's our offensive line of the week?
0: You know, I think the St. Charles Conference, man, look, four rushing touchdowns in a big rival game. I know there was a lot of emotion in that game. The offensive line obviously performed extremely well. Four rushing touchdowns for the Comets. They're the mayhem offensive line of the week.
15: So we had a bunch of big wins over rivals tonight. Of course, St. Charles Catholic takes care of one. Edna Carr, big-time win at Southeastern over Brother Martin. But I'm getting bullied right now, and I have to acknowledge the winners of the 108th edition of the rivalry, the Jesuit Blue Jays. It's an odd thing we just did. It's an odd number of helmets. Well, not in this six helmets.
0: So,
15: but big time win for the Jays. Congratulations, Ryan Minnelli and company. Back with more after the break.
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15: You're watching Friday Night Football presented by the All-State Sugar Bowl. Our smooth game of the week, a Catholic League battle over at Southeastern, where the Edna Carr Cougars beat Brother Martin. Jared Paul Joseph was there.
8: Edna Carr survives its spooky Strawberry Stadium showdown against Brother Martin to begin its October slate. However, the Cougars must overcome their own self-inflicted wounds on offense. Carr turns the ball over three times in the first half, and the offense finishes the game with four interceptions as a team. But the defense steps up when its best is needed most. The Cougars get two interceptions in the fourth quarter, and the hero of the day is Ty Williams. The defensive back gets three picks, including an 84-yard game-winning pick six in the fourth quarter, giving Carr the final lead of the night.
10: The game winner is not an offensive touchdown. It was a defensive touchdown. That's the game winner right there. But, you know, this game came down to people turn over the ball, but it's when you turn over the ball. And I think we did a good job executing the clock management in the fourth quarter. But, you know, Brother Martin has a great team. We knew this was one of the better Brother Martin teams we faced in the last 5 years. We threw four picks, too. You know, but Ty does a great job, and, you know, they got on him at halftime about the big play with Easton at the end. But guess what? He's the number one player in America for a reason, and, you know, I'm glad we bottled him up in the second half. Thank you to the humidity.
8: The Cougars' win streak remains alive as Carr has now won 32 straight games dating back to the 2024 season. But Carr must now face off against John Curtis to continue its Catholic League gauntlet. Reporting from Hammond America for your Friday Night Football, guys, back to you.
15: Over in reserve, a pair of defending state champions face off with St. Charles Catholic taking on Riverside. WGNO's Megan Glover was there.
17: Despite a late spark from Riverside, St. Charles Catholic got up as big as 23 points to close out the quarter. For the Rebels, then go down without a fight, trailing as many as 33-10, then going on to score 13 unanswered. Comets head coach Wayne Stein said clearly the jump they got ahead with was necessary.
19: We needed every point, obviously, you know, and like I said, disappointing. I thought we kind of got on our heels a little bit instead of being hungry and really putting them away, you know, and you knew they weren't going anywhere, at least I did.
17: This win comes on the heels and breakaway speed of quarterback Landry LeBlanc and running back Evan Dufour, who's been a force to be reckoned with all season. The two carried the load in scoring, combining for three on the night. Stein says they play off each other well, like a basketball duo, but they have to find a way to get more involvement in the mix.
19: We've got more home runs than we've had probably in the last 10 years, you know, and Landry LeBlanc's doing a little bit of that as well. Usually it's Evan Dufour, but we got to get some other guys ready to carry the football and do some and catch the football. You know, and I thought we had some missed opportunities as well. You know, we dropped a third and two on the screen, and we did something. We made some plays, but we left some plays out there as well, and I'm sure they feel the same way.
17: And while St. Charles Catholic hands Riverside their first loss of the season, they look to do the same next week when taking on St. James, another undefeated team that's averaging 37 points per game. Reporting from reserve, Megan Glover, WGNO Sports.
15: And over in St. Charles Parish, a great honor for a great head football coach and person. Earlier today, the American Heart Association, in partnership with the NFL, presented Destrehan head coach Marcus Scott with the Nation of Lifesavers Award. Coach Scott has been pushing for additional mandatory cardiovascular screenings during physicals to help student athletes detect any serious medical risks as soon as possible. This all started when Coach Scott failed a physical his senior year of college because of high blood pressure. Scott received a kidney biopsy and kidney damage was discovered. Now, for years, Coach has fought poor kidney function and in 2023 received a much needed kidney transplant. Now, since then, He's made it his personal mission to bring awareness to kidney disease and push for early detection measures. And of course, we're happy to report they got approved. So during physicals, that will be a mandatory screening, an additional screening that Coach Scott's been pushing for. Again, congratulations to Coach Scott, one of the great coaches here in our area.
0: You know what? He's for the kids, and he has always been a champion for them. And, you know, I was so happy when that successful kidney transplant took place during the season, actually. And it was a great moment for all of us and certainly his family.
15: A great and impactful moment that will be felt for years to come. Congratulations, Coach Scott, not just on the new measure, but the win tonight over East St. John. Back with more after the break.
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0: Well, it's going to be a pick'em. On the left, you're going to see Kay Venue on the kick return, stiff arm his way with a nice move, and it continues to fight for the touchdown. And on the other side, Gabe Richard's breaking tackles. 80 yards later, Richard is in the end zone. We couldn't pick it. You pick it.
15: Number four, Bell chases Mason Sauer with a great fake, and he would take this one 40 yards for the Bell chase touchdown. Cardinals would fall, but my man Mason was doing his thing. Number three, Coach.
0: Rivers Haydell to Jackson Jervo. Javu for the successful two-point conversion, and that gives Vanderbilt the win as the fans go crazy.
15: Overtime win for the Terriers. Number two, Salmon's quarterback, Dejon Howard. Pass gets tipped at the line, but check out the one-handed grab from Salmon's wide receiver. Wow. Number one, Coach.
0: If I got to see this again,
15: sorry.
0: Throw up. Here we go. Corin Hawkins to Colin Nussmeier for the touchdown. Hey, look, it was a great call and a great play, but I've had enough of it. Let's move on.
15: I'm sorry, you know. Look, man, I'm sorry. You deserve better than that. And our staff, who's all watching right now, needs to do better, especially you two over here. But, Coach, in competitive week, big-time games next week, college football bye week. Definitely looking forward to how everything shakes out. You take on the Cougars next week. Looking forward to that on Friday Night Football. The replay at midnight on WGNF.

0: 3-2 of Ken Trahan's original Prep Football Report. 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

0: college sports actually has passed the Senate with a bipartisan vote of 77-22. 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Now, word is the House will not take this measure up until after the midterm elections in November. 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
5: 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Hope you will. Love to hear from you. 2 hours, we'll cover everything, including the Saints, LSU, Tulane off this week, but we'll touch on the Green Wave college football, the Pelicans preparing for the season, and, of course, high school football coming up shortly. We'll have special guests, including Wayne Stein of St. Charles Catholic, Dwayne Jenkins of Lutcher. And we do so with my good and great friend and partner, Roe Brown, who joins me now. Good morning to you, Roe.
6: Hey, Kenneth. How you doing this morning, sir?
5: I'm doing fine.
6: Waiting for the rain?
5: Yeah, no rain here.
6: So you're waiting for the rain.
5: Yeah, no, it's supposed to happen, so whatever. No, I'm not waiting for it. I'd rather it not come, but that's another
6: story. There you go. There you go. Right, so, there you go.
5: There's my answer to you. So good to have you with us, and again, good night last night, and we'll get into high school football guests coming up. Notable last night, of course, we talked about it on the show. Sarah T. Reed's 5-0, Patrick Taylor 5-0, Haynes 5-0. Those are wonderful stories, and great to report that. And, of course, the big games last night, including Carr coming from behind to beat Brother Martin 25-21 to extend its win streak to 32 games, showed some toughness and mettle when it counted against a good football team. And, you know, of course, we have two coaches coming on for big games we'll talk about as well. And, of course, the 108th rivalry renewal. Jesuit takes down Holy Cross 33-6 in a game. You can go watch the replay at CrescentCitySports.com. Hope you will, and it's there. And again, we'll talk to Wayne Stein and Dwayne Jenkins coming up. But we've reached the halfway point after the one or two games that are played today, Ro.
6: Can you believe that? It goes quickly, or quicker every year, it seems, Kenny. You know, we're halfway through the regular season of the prep football season. Where'd the time go? Where'd the games go? They're in the books, however. So, yeah, it goes by quickly, but it was a good week. We had some good games this week, as a matter of fact. And Yeah, and we got some more coming up this week. And we got two good guys on this morning to talk about those games, past and present and future, Kenny.
5: Well, we look forward to it, and we look forward to visiting with the coaches coming up as well. And, of course, much to come. Just a great evening of high school football again last night. And, of course, Thursday night, a lot of big games played because of the potential weather issues. So a lot of people rescheduled, and all the scores are posted at CrescentCitySports.com. So we encourage you to go there to get everything that you want, every score imaginable. And they'll all be there for you at CrescentCitySports.com. We'll have Wayne Stein coming up very shortly here. We'll have Dwayne Jenkins coming up as well. And we look forward to bringing you everything high school sports-wise throughout the course of the season. We certainly enjoy it. We hope you do, too. And we'll be back with week number 6 of the original next Friday night. 6 hours of the best prep football coverage in the state from 6 to midnight each and every Friday night, and next week will be John F. Kennedy night on the show. Another good story, Ro. They're not undefeated, but 4-1, and I know you're proud of them. That's a good team.
6: Oh, yeah. Coach Linares Elpage has done an outstanding job there. They, year before last? Well, 2 years in a row, they were eliminated in the playoffs by the Shaw Eagles, and one of those years, of course, Shaw went all the way and won it all, and be perfectly honest, their playoff loss, which I think was 20-13 or something like that, a lot of people felt that was the state final. And Kennedy was that good that year. And Hank Tierney, I talked to him about it. He said that, once we got by them, we thought that we had a real good shot of winning the thing once we got by the Kennedy Cougars. So yeah, they Linares is doing a really good job there, and he's got another good team.
5: He does. Really good coach. Good man. I just enjoy having the opportunity to visit with him. And the thing about Linares is he's always happy, bro. Guy's always smiling. He's got a great personality, doesn't he?
6: Yep. He does. He does. And happy, but he's tough because he says that he coaches his guys the way he was coached. And he was coached by Jack Phillips. And if anybody knows about Jack Phillips, no-nonsense kind of person, not kind of. He was a no-nonsense guy. There's some stories that, I'll put it to you this way, Kenny. Ask Linares, don't say this on the air, but just ask him about the swimming pool, okay? When you see him next time, just mention that to him and you'll probably get a little smile about Coach Phillips in the swimming pool.
5: I hear that. Remember Jack very well. Everyone has a mentor, or
6: exactly.
5: Mentors that influenced them in massive fashion and shaped the careers that they have. And I know everybody. I can do that in my own career and point to people and say this one and that one and that one, and I do it frequently and always pay homage to them because
6: absolutely
5: you feel like you owe them so much because of what they invested into you. And we try to do the same with others with what we do. And hopefully that carries on with them for many years to come. So, always a blast, man.
6: And, the thing about Linares is that I can remember Ed and I talking about this, and he was talking about the greatest players that they covered during the time of Friday Night Football, and Linares was right up there as far as Ed was concerned as a player at Carver when he was a quarterback at Carver. He was a terrific player. Of course, went to Tulane and became a defensive back and was good enough to make the Tulane Hall of Fame, but he was a terrific high school player. I mean, one of the most exciting high school players I think we've covered in a while.
5: Yeah, look, he's really, really the real deal. I mean, a terrific player, a fine guy, and I mean, the list of great players is long. We could go over that forever and a day, but all good, and enjoyed it, and enjoyed the Rommel Curtis game we did Thursday night. Great game.
6: Woo!
5: And kind of lost in that. We didn't have. Usually they have their Hall of Fame inductions on a Thursday night, and they did. But they had to do it prior to the game, so I missed it and wasn't there. Lenny Van Gilder made his way there, so we were unfortunately not there. But Robbie Broach, the great baseball pitcher and great kicker in football, too, by the way, but also Damian Williams and P.J. Lonergan, who started LSU, were inducted, and My friend Cyril Grayson will be inducted at a later date. Cyril couldn't be inducted Thursday night because his wife gave birth that day.
6: Oh! Well, he's excused.
5: He had a note from his mother, or maybe from his wife. I don't know.
6: He's excused. Yeah, I get that. Sounds. It doesn't sound like something he made up, you know, to get out of it. Okay. You know?
5: He's been looking forward to this with massive anticipation. I nominated him, and he finally,
6: and deservedly so too.
5: He's finally been out of the NFL for a year and a half, so. It felt clear to be able to get him in, so he'll go in at a later date. All right, among the great games last night, the two neighboring city River Parish schools got together in reserve. St. Charles Catholic Riverside Academy, both defending state champions, highly anticipated, standing room crowd as expected. And the Comets came away with a 33-23 win. Joining us now, the head coach of the Comets, Coach Wayne Steinfrain. First of all, Wayne, congratulations on two fronts. One, for the victory. Two, for playing the game, because this is not a game that's been scheduled for a long time. The two teams played 10 years ago. That wasn't scheduled. That was in a state championship, as you recall. But to schedule this game, people ask, well, why don't they play more often? Well, it's a fever pitch. It's not even the coaches. You and Lee have great respect for each other. It's the people in the communities. It's a rabid situation. So congratulations for scheduling the game in the first place and for winning the game. Did I get that right?
7: Yeah, you know, it was a great atmosphere, Ken. I mean, it's what River Parish football is all about. It, like you said, it was standing room only. You know, when me and Coach Lee are great friends. When he took the job, I want to sign a lifetime contract. I think the two teams should play forever. And he said, look, give me a little time and get my program rolling, and we'll do that. And so we did, you know. And I ain't going to lie. I told Lee before the game, good luck. I can't wait till it's over. And he said the same thing. Just because all of the stuff that kind of surrounds it, you know. And the game itself and the players and the coaches but I think, you know, it was good for both sides, fans, to get a chance to play and be around that atmosphere, kind of like the old days.
5: Ro?
6: Wayne, congratulations. I have a question on this game and, you know, when it's played, why it's not played, and that sort of thing. You and Kenny explained it. But then I think I heard that you said that the relationship is kind of cool to where you could play this game again. When it's that rabid between two programs, you know, how does that happen? Because a lot of times that never happens where, you know, it's cooled off enough to where you could play. How did that happen over the course of 10 years?
7: I don't know. I mean, and again, when I say rabid, I mean, we don't have a bunch of ugly incidents in our rivalry. It's just, mm-hmm. I think for both programs, it gets a point. Sometimes it can overtake. If you're not careful, it can overtake your season. You know, I love to play the game because I think it prepares you for the playoffs. You know, there's a little bit extra butterflies. But like I told our kids, you know, win or lose, we're going to watch this film, and we got to get ready to go to the Vashery next week. So we can't celebrate or cry one way or the other. You know, and so I know Coach Lee's doing the same thing down there. And so I just think, you know, you know, after 2016, you know, we kind of went to different districts. We went and whatnot, and so for whatever reason, wasn't played. And then, you know, when I took over in 21, it surely was something that I wanted because I mean, I grew up in the rivalry. I think it's good, you know, and financially for the schools. Well, I've talked to Kenny about this in the past, and in this day and age with live stream and updates, you really got to want to go to the game to go. And so this was a game that people wanted to be at. It was an exciting atmosphere.
5: And, of course, it was an exciting win for you. And you did it by basically bludgeoning the Rebels. I mean, you ran for nearly 360 yards from scrimmage in this game. And when you win the line of scrimmage like that and you run the ball that well, you're just not going to lose, are you?
7: No, we did, and you know, we didn't close the game out well, Kenny. I don't want to take anything away from our kids, but you know, we didn't close the game out well, and certainly Riverside had a lot to do with that. But you know, we got into 4-minute offenses where we're supposed to be comfortable with St. Charles, right? We're running the football, we're trying to eat clock, and we didn't execute that well. We turned the ball over and gave them more life. So we did. We ran the football. Landry LeBlanc, over 100 yards. You know, Evan Dufo, over 100 yards. A young freshman in Caleb Alexander, I think, had 80-plus yards. So, you know, the defensive line was a tough task. But, you know, their strength is our strength. And we just went right at it. And our kids, I thought we had a good plan, and our kids executed as well.
5: Bro?
6: Yeah, I mean, I knew about Landry LeBlanc, I knew about Evan and everything, but yeah, I was surprised to hear that other name you mentioned, the young freshman, Caleb Alexander, who had a good night last night. Talk a little bit about him, Wayne.
7: No, he did. He's the future for us, and we've been saying this all season. You know, right now we're playing a lot of two-man game between Landry and Evan, and we got a couple of guys that are talented enough, they're just not experienced enough to add to that rotation offensively. You know, we're trying to replace the production of Walker LeBlanc and Gabe Kugler and Skylar Edwards. And so we're still looking for that, you know, that five-man monster. And we think Caleb can be a part of that, and his role is going to continue to expand. You know, as a freshman, we played a lot of high-level games. Another one was Friday night. He tried to kind of work him into it, and I think his role is just going to get bigger and bigger as the season goes on.
5: Well, you mentioned it. It's kind of out of the fire and into the frying pan. You keep playing these rivalry games in your parish, and you got another one that's a district game, the district opener next week against St. James. You got to go to Vashery. It's a great setting. They're passionate there, like all River Parish teams are, and they're a really good program, and you've played some unbelievable games against these guys in recent years, like, I don't know, last-second catches to win games and things like that, right?
7: Yeah, you know, our last two games that we played here and, you know, in 24 here, we had the ball at the 10-yard line, 4 shots to win it. We didn't. And then last year, they drive down. We think we're about to go into overtime, and the Jakias kid catches the ball laying on his back. So, we know what we're getting into. We're going to be excited to go play. I think Lavonda Davis does a fine job, and they play a fine schedule. So we're going to turn the page. We're watching the film from last night right now as we speak, and we say we can celebrate it till about noon tomorrow, and we totally turn the page to give our attention to St. James, because there's so many things we still need to improve on. You know, I think there's a really good football team sitting in my building. I just don't know that we're completely there yet.
5: Bro?
6: You know, we mentioned these names. We talk in 9-3-8, okay? This is pretty much a

0: with these schools and these programs. And of course, when you talk about the classifications, it's confusing, it's frustrating, and I don't know. I'll just keep, I'll stay on my soapbox until it changes.
1: Yeah,
0: if it ever changes in my lifetime, just put Humpty Dumpty back on the wall.
1: It won't.
0: Together. Give me a break, man. This is
1: it won't.
0: So ridiculous. I mean, I don't know. Yeah, we can go play these people in the regular season, but nah, can't play you when it matters. That's okay. It's all good. So, that's it. Bottom line, weird stat, a couple of minutes left with Wayne Stein. Weird stat from last night, Wayne. Mm-hmm. They had the ball for over 30 minutes, Riverside. And they snapped the ball 74 times. You only snapped it 41 times. I mean, if I pointed those stats out without knowing the score, I would think you lost a game, but you weren't even close to losing that game. Very unusual, right?
2: Especially for us, right? And I'm not complaining about it, but we've had more explosive plays than we've had probably in the last 10 years. And so last night, you know, I think we scored. We had a 3-1 play scoring drives. We got the ball first play touchdown. The problem is the ones that we didn't score, we had some three and outs, you know, and we didn't control the clock. So our defense really was fatigued. So was Riverside's offense. They had been out there quite some time. And our defense really did make them work for pretty much everything that they got. They had some dynamic players. You know, it's the first time I really got to see them live and in color, in Boogie Johnson and the Becknell kid and Francois. So they've got some great talent, and the whole offense returns for them. You know, so I'm going to see if I can get out that contract for next year. Maybe talk to Lee.
1: I was going to ask you, did Boogie Johnson look the same up close and personal than he did on tape?
2: I actually told him after the game he was better live. I mean, the tape doesn't do him justice. So, you know, we hit him. He just kept on coming. You know, we ended up holding him to under 100 yards and he carried a ton. But, I mean, he had to be exhausted last night. He really did some good things. And I know our kids were, and just proud of our kids, man. You know, I thought we blocked out the noise. We really made it business as usual. It wasn't a bunch of interviews or none of that stuff going into the game. And our kids just went to work. We've played a lot of high-level games around here in the last 6 years. And it was just another one of those games. And so, you know, I thought that message helped us be prepared and helped us win ultimately.
0: St. Charles Catholic and St. James Friday night Vacherie district game. One of the best games in Louisiana, for sure. Look forward to that. We'll cover it for sure. And always enjoy doing so. Wayne Stein, always a pleasure to visit. Congratulations on a good win. You get bragging rights there with reserve for the next year. Have fun, buddy.
2: All right. Thank you all, and God bless. Appreciate the coverage.
0: You bet, Wayne Stein. A brief timeout. Dwayne Jenkins of Lutcher next here on 106.7.
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1: And speaking of River Parish teams, last night Lutcher went on the road, made the trip to Franklinton, tough place to play, and made it their home. Scored 54 points and held off the Demons 54-41. Bouncing back from a tough game with Hanville the previous week. Always a pleasure to visit with the outstanding head coach of the Lutcher Bulldogs, Coach Dwayne Jenkins. Dwayne, listen, thank you for the time. Congratulations on a good win last night.
2: Thank you for having me. Yeah, thank y'all for having me. It wasn't always pretty, but we found a way.
1: I mean, winning is the key, but I mean, you jumped out on them 21-0, and you built four score leads. To their credit, they fought back. But I mean, you've got to be happy with your offense and the way your offense performed.
2: Yeah, we've kind of known since the spring that this team was going to have to rely on the skill guys that we had coming back on offense. It was our receiving group was the most experienced guys on our team. We've got a quarterback who is just a sophomore, and sometimes have to remind ourselves that. But he made his 18th start last night, so and has a lot on his plate to make us go. I thought in the first half we really got off to a good start, and then had a chance, I thought, to maybe put the game away in the first half. We had a chance to score inside the last 40 seconds of the half. We had a guy wide open, and we just didn't look the ball in and scored a touchdown. We had a punt to him, and credit to them, their great playmaker, Burkhalter, returns a punt 85 yards and puts them on a doorstep, and they're able to score right before the half and make it a 21-14 game at half. And was proud of the way that we kind of came out and responded in the second half. Got offense stepped right back on the gas pedal. Defense got two quick stops, and we were able to get it back to a three-score lead, and then the fireworks started happening, and it was just score after that on both sides.
3: Dwayne, this is Roe Brown. How you doing this morning, sir?
2: Good to hear from you again this week. Yeah. 2 weeks in a row? Yeah.
3: 2 weeks in a row, yeah. We could talk about that later, yeah. But you kind of answered it. I wanted to get to your young quarterback, your sophomore quarterback, you know. Lutcher has a long, long history of really good quarterbacks, and I just wonder if he knows it, if people, you know, talk to him about it. You know, Caldera, Terrence Jones, Lutch Winfield, you know, Blaine Goche, you know, we could go on and on. Just talk about him in regards to those of the past and if he knows anything about them.
2: Yeah, obviously, he grew up kind of watching the Jontre Kirklands and the Lutch Winfields, the guys that he really knows of, and we've had so many probably in between there that get overlooked for one reason or another, because the line is long.
3: Yep, and that's what it we sure about. Is.
2: you got to be really good to make it to the first page of that list of quarterbacks at Lutcher High School. We're not talking about the top five. We're talking about the first page of that list of some really good guys. But he understands that. He understands what those expectations are. And I thought at times last year, those expectations weighed heavy on him, and I've seen it some this year. But he knows that for us to be successful, he's got to play at a high level, and he also knows that he's going to get coached really hard because those expectations are so high, and his ability is matches those expectations. And I think at times he's still growing and learning, and really it's a crazy thing when you look at the makeup of our football team, because even though we put a lot of pressure on our offense and we know our offense has to lead the way, we're still super young on that side of the ball. When you talk about Timmy being a sophomore, we have three offensive linemen that are starting for us that are sophomores. We've got a fourth offensive lineman that plays a good bit for us as a sophomore. We've got a sophomore that plays at receiver. We've got a freshman that's been out for us that would be playing at receiver too. So we're still really young, even though we're having some success with some really talented guys in that receiving group that does have some experience.
1: Dwayne Jenkins with us, head coach of the Lutcher Bulldogs. again, a winner last night, 54-41 over Franklinton. And Ashton Stark, he was our player of the week last week, the Kansas State commit, and he's just an exceptional player for people that haven't seen him. You get him the ball any way you can, throwing it to him, making sure he touches it in the run game, and special teams, whatever it takes, because he's that kind of player, isn't he?
2: Yeah, obviously a couple years ago, Travis Hunter wins the Heisman at Colorado for playing both sides of the ball, and people made a big deal about the Iron Man type that you don't see anymore. Ashton's out there playing 140, 150 snaps every week for us on both sides of the ball.
1: Ooh.
2: He's he plays corner on defense. He has five interceptions. That's probably puts him in, through 5 weeks, that probably puts him up there in a state with the number of interceptions that he has. But then he does come over, and he's an offensive guy by nature. He's a slot receiver committed to Kansas State right now. But we saw kind of as he's matured and gotten older, it just becomes a deal with him. You just got to get the ball in his hand sometimes, and the easiest way to do it is to line him up in the backfield, but we move him around. He's a guy that every team that we play has to be prepared for because he lines up in so many different positions and he moves around so much. We try to limit how many double teams he can get, but last night he had some big first down catches to convert to keep drives moving, and he ended up getting two rushing touchdowns last night lining up in the backfield. But he is a dynamic playmaker that gets out there, and like I said, he's a throwback to the old days when guys used to not come off the field. He comes off the field on kickoff coverage and extra point. That's the two plays he comes off the field.
3: That man should be in a union, Dwayne. You know, you're using him too much. He needs to join a union. Look, I'm calling this the Dwayne and Wayne show because we had Wayne Stein on earlier, and now we got you on, and I talked to him about, you know, District 9-3A. You guys don't hook up until 3 weeks down the road, so I'm not asking you about them, about St. Charles specifically, but, you know, he reminded us of the situation and where you're all in the same district, but when it comes to playoff time, you know, you're all going in different directions. What's your thoughts on that? What's your thoughts on the district, which isn't the easiest one, as I told him?
2: Well, I think it's insane that we still have this set up that we haven't figured out how to fix it and make districts by divisions and make sure that everybody can understand that if we're going to stay in this select non-select world, we should at least be able to be all the Division One teams of playing Division One teams and Division Two and so on, but we haven't been able to figure that one out yet. But on the flip side, this district, I made the comment in the off season that I wouldn't be shocked that the team that finishes fourth place in this district isn't able to make a run deep into the playoffs and playing Thanksgiving week or beyond. And I think that's still on the table. I know you have Berwick and Patterson, who Patterson's got a new coach and they're trying to rebuild that proud tradition. We were in a district with Berwick a few years ago, but then you put Vanderbilt Catholic, who was a semifinalist last year. St. James was a semifinalist last year. St. Charles wins the state championship. And us, it's going to be some battles here over the next couple of weeks. I hope we can find a way to improve enough to be able to compete with the top end, because the St. Charles, St. James, Vanderbilt, the way that they're playing right now is going to take great efforts from us. And we got to continue to improve to be able to play with those guys.
1: Visiting with Dwayne Jenkins, the head coach of the Lutcher Bulldogs, 54-41 over Franklinton last night. Yeah, and of course, you know, aside from whatever people's opinions are about this format and this split, the biggest thing, I mean, the biggest thing to me is it shouldn't be split, but the biggest thing of all for fans is it's so confusing. Many people just don't understand.
3: Yeah.
1: Okay.
2: Right.
1: Lutcher's in Division II non-select. St. Charles is in Division III select. St. James is in Division II. I mean, I could go on and on. I mean, you're playing in the same district. You're competing with people. And then not only do you not play each other in the playoffs because they won't let you, but you're in different classifications. It's very confusing. Look, we've got to check it ourselves, right?
2: Right.
1: You and I.
3: I have no idea.
1: And we do this for a living.
3: I have no idea.
1: We got to look at it to make sure all the time. I mean, look, I understand 2013 was a long time ago, but get over yourself. It's gotten to the point of absurdity. I mean, you You're classified as a 4A school, but you play in Division III, or you're in 3A, but you play as a Division II school, and on and on and on. I mean, it's just, well, it's mind-boggling.
2: I'll say this. This is what I'll say. I think that's an easy solution. Even if the select and non-select is here to stay, and this has always been my contention on it, if this is what we're going to use, then let's make it the best it can possibly be. And the answer for that is get rid of the prehistoric classifications and divide the sport by divisions. Take all your Division I schools, Division I select and non-select, make your districts. That way at the end of the year, all the Division I schools played each other in during the season, and they play each other in the playoffs, and then they just split up select and non-select. And you do that down the line, and it's not as confusing anymore. Because if you're a Division II school in a regular season, you're a Division II school in the postseason. Get rid of the prehistoric classifications, and while it might not solve all the problems, at least it makes it easy for people to understand what's going on.
3: We live
2: in a world where there's four teams in a district that are going to go to four different playoff brackets.
3: because let's say on October 30th, you know, you play this terrific game against St. Charles, you know, and in the past I could say, you know, without even thinking about it, man, they might meet again in the playoffs. That'd be really good.
1: Yeah.
3: Can't do that anymore.
2: We're not even in the same division.
1: It's crazy.
2: I think somebody, I still don't know how it passed last year. I think it was one of those where it just kind of snuck in and people didn't understand the ramifications of what they were voting for. But it made Division I, who's the biggest schools in the state, like there's only like 35 schools in Division I non-select, because all of the schools that used to be to go into Division I that were the big 4A schools all down in Division II. And people didn't even realize that rule passed. And I think it passed by one vote. Didn't realize what they did. But now there's 50-something schools in Division II, and there's 35 in Division I. That's not a division, because you're not dividing them equally. The whole premise of a division is you take all the schools that play a sport and you divide them equally, and that's how you get your division.
1: Absolutely. I mean, now you got the monsters. You got Neville, in there. I mean, some people, and look, I think it's fair to say some people thought that Division II non-select was one of the weaker classes in recent years. That's no longer the case at all. When you put Neville in there, I mean, Neville beats anybody. Westgate, I think Westgate is as good as anybody in Louisiana. They're awesome. Well, okay? I mean, Opelousas is really good. Yeah.
2: I think the issue was with Division II non-select, the way it was constructed up until this new change, I don't think it was weak. I think it was competitive because you were a bunch of community schools. It wasn't anybody, there were no metro area real schools in it, and that's why the perception was that it was a weak division, because it was all the little towns that don't have any media coverage and people covering them a whole lot. But it was extremely competitive when you talk about just the only division that you never had a team that was able to repeat. It was always different people playing for it. North DeSoto, I think, is the only one that made it to the Dome twice since this has happened. And we know the type of program that Coach Dennis Dunn's run and the success that he's had everywhere he's been. But you've had the Cecilias and the Iowas and Opelousas and Lutcher and North DeSoto, and you probably got a handful of more schools that can contend when you start talking about Plaquemine and Franklin Parish, and you start going into all of these towns that are all over the state, and a lot of those schools all face the same challenges.
1: Yeah, they do. Franklin Parish is lights out. Minden is a school to watch for. They're pretty good. Opelousas they beat Lafayette Christian last night. So Division II non-select's very good this year.
2: It's normally deep. I think what's happened is now when you add Neville and Westgate and some of the schools that came down from Division I, now you have the schools that have the notoriety of being high-end teams, but you still have the depth that's been there, where you've always thought that you may have had 10 or 12 schools that had a chance to play in a state championship, and all you did was add a few more. So it's a deep division if it doesn't have the teams that highlight the coverage.
1: Mm-hmm. no doubt. Yep. So you got, before we let Dwayne get away, I mean, you move forward, speaking of district play, you get district play next week, Berwick, so there's that, beginning district play, and you can't take anybody lightly. You got to go out and play, right?
2: Yeah, we got a quick turnaround. We played Thursday this week against Berwick. It was due to some fall break stuff that they had at their school, so we got to make the quick turnaround, and for us, we've got so much space and places to get better that we can't take any day for granted, much less whoever we're playing, because we've got a long way to go. I just hope that the first part of our schedule and the way that it was set up, it prepares us for what we're about to see over the next month with the teams that we've played up until this point, going on the road, all those things that we did to try to give our team the experiences that they needed to be able to compete in this extremely tough district.
1: Final word, Ro?
3: Yes, sir. I want to make sure we get this in. You heard Dwayne say 2 weeks in a row for he and I. I had the pleasure of being the master of ceremonies for the third consecutive year of the Lutcher Cypress Grove Romeville Hall of Fame. And Dwayne, Will Urson and all that committee, they do a terrific job with this three-year-old Hall of Fame, and it was a really good ceremony last week, and I hope you enjoyed it.
2: Oh, I always do. I think that whole group and what we've been able to do in promoting our community is different, and I said it when I get to give a couple minutes right there at the beginning of each one. I think it's a Hall of Fame that is unique as we are as a community. And it kind of has had the same excellence that this community demands for its athletic programs. I think our Hall of Fame is stepped up, and I would be hard-pressed that anybody can find one that's doing a better job at recognizing and preserving the history of athletics in their community.
3: I agree. You're
1: always
3: right on, Wayne.
1: Thank you, buddy. Always a pleasure to visit with Dwayne Jenkins of Lutcher. Went over Franklinton last night. Dwayne, congratulations, and we know you're caught in between New Orleans and Baton Rouge, but we never ignore Lutcher. You know that, and we always appreciate you joining us.
2: Thank you.
1: Okay, buddy. Thank you.
3: All right, Dwayne.
1: Dwayne Jenkins. All right, we owe you a brief timeout. We'll take that here. It's 504-438-1067. Talking text line at 504-438-1067. We'll talk about LSU McNeese. The Saints, of course, and the Falcons. Big game Monday night. Touch on the Pelicans when we return. Tulane off this week. What's to come? Quarterback. We'll talk about that and more when we return in just a moment. Ro Brown, Ken Trahan, Rudy Dixon, our producer. Back in a moment on 106.7 The Ticket.
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1: Tulane has the week off. The Green Wave, 2-2, will open American Conference play at West Point next Saturday. 11 a.m. start, which means Tailgater Show will be earlier and will be abbreviated next week because Tulane plays at 11 a.m. at Army to open conference play. And, okay, here we go. Tulane's 2-2 on the year, kind of where everyone expected Tulane to be, and yet you'd think the sky was falling because everybody's upset about the way it's looked to get to 2-2. A couple of jump ball games that they've won, but relax. At the end of the day, they won the games. Now, they have to get better from there. You assess this team, the strength of the team unquestionably is running back. They've got good running backs, and three of them, and they'll have four if McClure ever returns. So okay, there's that. Offensive line play has gotten a little better. Receivers, nominal, got to be better. Maybe that's tied to quarterback play, and that's kind of where I go with this, because with the extra week, Roe, do you just go ahead and make the move and go to the freshman, Trace Johnson, and let him play since you had the extra week and since you replaced Semanza with him in a game with a game on the line last week?
2: I go with Semanza, but with a short leash. I'd stick with Semanza. I'd at least let him start the Army game and see how it goes. And if it doesn't go well early, then maybe I go to the freshman. Like you said, I mean, the strength has been running back. I mean, McClure was their best running back, or at least he was the starter, the projected starter, which we thought he was going to be the starter. And still they've had two additional backs who have ripped off 200-yard gains. And so that is a strength. You know, I still stand by, tackling. I mean, you got to tackle. And I guess it was a little bit better against Southern Miss, but, you got to tackle. And especially playing a team like Army, not one of the, really, really good Army teams, but they run that offense and that option offense that people don't see a lot, and it can really cause problems. It can really help you or make you give up big plays. That's, the problem they have there. But, yeah, I'd go with Semanza in short leash and see what the freshman can continue to do.
1: It's interesting because we know what happened when the move to Michael Pratt took place when he was a freshman. And once they went to him, that was it. And so once you go there, I think you've gone there. And the question is the future now, or when is the future begin? And you might be right. I could see this going either way, Ro. They might go with Caden Semanza here since it's a road game, tough opponent, conference game, and a conference you have to win, right? So. Right. So they might do that. On the other hand, they might go the other way and just say, okay, we're going to roll with this. If Johnson is your best thrower and has the upside, and we're not at all trying to say that he's Darian Mensah or Michael Pratt, right?
2: Yeah.
1: I mean, not yet, because they were both very young players. Retzloff was not. He was a veteran player. But again, he does have throwing ability, and from all that cover the team that we've spoken to, they all say Johnson has the best upside. He's the best pure passer of the bunch. Well, again, we'll see what happens there. Defensively, okay. I wouldn't say bad. I wouldn't say necessarily very good at this point for Tulane. Kind of a little bit nondescript. Kicking game's been better than we thought, considering John Summerall took the kicker and putter with him. So yeah, it's been better than we thought. Bottom line is, they're 2-2. It's where they were expected to be. Yeah. And I'm not at all endorsing the way it's looked. I'm not doing that. To the contrary, it's not looked good at times. And no, not up to the standard we've seen the last 4 years. But it is exactly where we expected them to be. The question now is, can you see improvement? with the personnel you have, can they improve? Or is this what you have? Because if this is what you have, you're going to have a very tough time at West Point. You're going to have a very tough time with Memphis. Mm-hmm. You know, you're going to have a very tough time with South Florida, for sure, among others. So, that is yet to be seen. But as I've said from day one, patience is a great virtue. None of us really have a lot of it. And I know Tulane fans don't right now because they're accustomed to winning and winning big the last four seasons.
2: Yeah, style and aesthetics and everything looks good. That's good. But, you know, they could be 1-3 or 0-4 and look good doing it. And that's not the case. They're 2-2, like you said, where people thought they'd be, where I thought they'd be. Yeah. And you just have to look and see if next week up at West Point, we could see that improvement that Will Hall talks about constantly, you know. And to his credit, you know, he's saying, hey, we got to play better. We're not playing up to our potential. He's saying it, and he's not backing away from it. And I think that's a good thing.
1: 504-438-1067. Elmore is in New Orleans East. Elmore, thanks for the call. Good to hear from you, and welcome to the 3 Tailgaters Show.
3: Yes, sir. How both of y'all doing today?
2: How you doing, Elmore?
1: Thank you, Elmore.
2: All righty.
3: Hey, well, how you doing, buddy?
2: Just fine, just fine.
3: Look, and you? You raised my eardrums up being... I think we're about the same age. I'm 75. You ain't that far for me.
2: I'm right on that with you.
3: Yes, sir.
2: I'm right there, okay? I'm right there. You hit it on the head.
3: Okay, well, the reason why I brought it up, I went to Xavier Prep, but my big brother went to Clark. But we always talked football. We knew all the fellas, Sandhall, Clark, Colvin, and name it. Now, this mm-hmm. brother rings a bell to me. When you say Jack Phillips had to be one of the, not only a real good football player, Jack Phillips, correct me if I'm right or wrong, at the time, he's one of the best track athletes in the state.
2: Jack Phillips ran a 9-200 yard dash. A 9-2, okay? You know,
1: could he have beaten Nell Page in his prime? Yeah.
2: He would have. He would have beaten Linares. Yeah.
3: Yes, mm-hmm. When you say Jack Phillips, they ring a bell because, again, he was one of the best ball players in the state, not only just a football player, but track heavy. So I just want to refresh your memory that I knew in the day that I grew up in the 70s. Unlimited to Miles, that you may remember. He won the call. He was All-State. Oh, boy. He reminded me of... He's the only high school athlete remind me of Gil Sears, Wilbert Smith. That rings the bell?
2: Oh, yeah. Absolutely. Smooth runner. Looked like his feet didn't touch the ground. Yeah.
3: Well, he was perfect. Now, let me tell you what he did. And I had the privilege of seeing him when I went to a game with my relatives at Clark. And, you know, at the time in the 70s, that's when African-American schools were playing predominantly white schools at the time. At the time in the 60s and 70s, like Redemptus and all that was primarily right. white schools. Well, mm-hmm. we played Redemptus that year, and we had the privilege of beating them. Nobody thought we'd beat Redemptus, but that was the first time, among other times, but that year was the first time Clark played a predominantly Catholic school that so happens to be white, which was a great name because I don't think nobody expected us to beat Redemptus. You know, Redemptus Rams at the time.
2: Yeah, Wilbur Smith was there on those the last teams in the LIALO, and you know, lapped over to playing some of the LHSAA teams. Turner Thomas was the head coach. Hal Wynn was the head coach also on that last team. So yeah.
3: Mm-hmm.
2: That's really good. Had a lot of really good plays.
3: Could I say one more thing?
1: Sure,
2: real quick.
3: Mm-hmm. Look, you're an old school guy, so you remember it. So it's good when we talk old school and you relate being you in sports, but I'm just someone that listens. When they always talk about trailblazers, they always mention Jackie. Oh, I love Jackie the Dead. He was my role model. Jackie, Bill Russell, Jim Brown, Hank Aaron. That was the people I looked to as a child, young man. But I think mm-hmm. a lot of people don't mention Larry Doby. Because Larry Doby,
1: yes.
3: he came in with the Cleveland Indians, if you remember.
1: Cleveland Indians,
2: And Larry Doby
1: broke the American League barrier. Yeah.
2: Right. Jackie Robinson started this. Yeah, opening day in 1947. The Indians brought Larry Doby in July of that season. You know, yep. They brought him in July of that season. Larry Doby was also a terrific athlete, Elmore. He was recruited by all the Big Ten schools to play football when he came out of New Jersey.
1: And so, he doesn't get anywhere near the publicity for what he did.
2: Exactly.
1: Tremendously difficult circumstances. And
3: well, look, it's always a pleasure. I have the pleasure to call you because a lot of times I'm sleeping in the morning, but I was able to be up to call you. So thank you for giving me the opportunity.
2: You better get up out of that bed on Saturday morning, Elmore. Right, you better get up out of that bed and listen to us, okay?
1: Set your alarm. Set your alarm for 9:58 a.m., man.
2: All righty.
1: Elmore, thank you so much. 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And thanks for the history lesson, too. It's awesome. He's Ro, I'm Ken. Rudy's our producer. We're back with our second hour in a moment here on 106.7 The Ticket.
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6: And we'll get into the Saints-Falcons extensively, a historic game coming up in just a few minutes. Of course, we'll touch on the Pelicans before it's over. But LSU gets McNeese this evening at Tiger Stadium, SEC Network, of course, if you want to watch it. And should be a layup, could be wet. And if the field conditions aren't very good, Roe, I don't know why you even try to play Sam Levitt. My guess is you don't play him. With a hamstring, you get a good long look at Landon Clark and get him ready when needed, if needed. And you get a look at some second and third team guys that you really need to build that depth with. You've already got a ton of injuries on the LSU side. I mean, you've lost two linebackers, you know, for a long period of time. You lost Spears, you know, obviously, for the year. You know, you got a bunch of injuries that factor in. So, with all due respect to McNeese, this is a game where you really, you know, have the opportunity, right? You have the opportunity to play some people, develop some depth, get them some valuable time. And like I said, I don't see any reason to play Levitt in this game tonight.
7: Yeah. You know, like you said, with all due respect to McNeese, this is a rest game. There are people with some injuries that need to be rested. And you can do that and still expect to win. Like I said, no slap at McNeese, but I mean, that's the situation. You get a chance, as you said, to look at some people, to see them, you know, on the field playing at least against someone else. You know, maybe not the level of competition that they would be playing later on in conference, but, you know, you get a chance to see some people. You know, the thing about LSU this week to me was, you know, we've always said that it was a self-sufficient kind of program and all, and that $26 million deficit or whatever, supposedly, and I guess you wanted the players paid. I guess they're getting paid. So that's where we are with that. And but yeah, this is a game where, you know, I mean, this, you just, what was it, a 53-point spread or whatever it was, I don't know, something like that. I don't really pay attention to spreads, but that one kind of grabbed me when I heard it. And yeah, that's what you got this week for LSU, you know, and hope that no one else gets injured, because you can get injured no matter who you're playing against. It is a football game.
6: That's right. Yeah, either way. I mean, you got to play the game, so go play it. Now, what we saw last week was a pretty good LSU team, a defense that played well, an offense that
7: against
6: was
7: A&M. Mm-hmm.
6: Yeah, pretty good, and opportunistic, and you know, you're looking for people to emerge, and you know, that is really what you're looking for from LSU, in particular on the offensive side of the ball. And Jackson Harris, the junior wide receiver, the transfer from Hawaii. Had a breakout game, and they need that from wide receivers. We haven't seen that. Winnie Watkins, right, pretty good, but nothing special, and really nothing else consistent. We saw a receiver emerge, and Ro, that's especially important in the absence of Tre'Davious Green, whom they hope to get back in the next week or two. You need someone to step up. We saw that against A&M with Jackson Harris.
7: Yeah, and I'm not even looking for, you know, Jamar Pace, Jamar and Justin Jefferson. I'm not looking for that. Like you said, I'm just looking for someone to step up and at least, you know, be the receiver on this team. And they really haven't had that. And, you know, I think, you know, after this McNeese game, you know, I mean, they got to go to Kentucky And it looks like that may not be as easy a game as you may have thought it was in August. And, you know, it's, they got to be ready for that, you know. How long is Weeks out? Do you know?
6: I mean, extended time.
7: He has a fractured
6: fibula. Yeah. Extended time. They left it open to very late in the season.
7: They don't
6: You can't count on him. Yeah, you can't count on him. Right.
7: Yeah. And you know, and that was another big one for me. That you know, I think they're going to feel that somewhere. I mean, I know the young man came in and played really well, but you know, over the long haul, that may affect him somewhere if he can't come back.
6: Well, it definitely will. I mean, he's exceptional. He's not only an exceptional player, he's their single caller. So it's one of those situations. T.J. Dottery has to step up in a big way. And, you know, they've just had a lot of injuries. And depth becomes a major concern. So tonight, I mean, maybe we see, you know, more of Richard Anderson on the defensive side. Mm-hmm. And maybe we see more of Harlan Berry on the offensive side. He got more snaps last week, got more touches last week. We know the issues. I mean, it's been pointed out many times about his lack of blocking and pass protection, and you have to be willing to do that. You didn't know you weren't, quote-unquote, paid or hired to be that guy, but you have to be that guy or you can't play. And that's it. So we'll see if he gets more touches. We know he's capable of being able to get some things done and break some things. So, yeah, I mean, this is a game to find out everything you can possibly find out about your team before you, you know, you get back into what I would call the gauntlet, right? I mean, that's just what it is. 9 SEC games, it's a lot. And it's, again, the conference is so deep that it just makes it very difficult to be able to navigate the schedule. Because then you got to go to Lexington next week, and all Kentucky has done is beat a very good team and beat the hell out of Texas A&M on the road, by the way.
7: Yeah.
6: And had the lead on Alabama in the first half. So then you get Mississippi State that's got one of the best quarterbacks in the country. Then you got to go to the Plains of Auburn. Then you get Alabama, who looks
7: then
6: really
7: Texas.
6: Good. Their quarterback's been dynamite. Then you get Texas, who's been at the top of the heap in the rankings. Tennessee on the road. Mm-hmm. Wonder if they'll throw golf balls at Lane Kiffin again. And then at Arkansas. Arkansas, it looks like the only, you know, quote unquote, you know, jot down a win game, but it's at Fayetteville. So, again, this is a brutal schedule, and this is what you sign up for, right?
7: That's right. And I think tonight's game, the way it should go, you should be able to see a Richard Anderson or Harlan Berry or someone like that.
6: Playing, but there's just not as much
7: happen.
6: As we thought, maybe.
7: Yeah, I know, but if that doesn't happen, you know, then that might be a problem if you weren't able to stick those people in and people behind them, as a matter of fact.
6: All right, it's 504-438-1067. If you'd like to join in the conversation, want to talk in extended fashion about the New Orleans Saints and the Atlanta Falcons, because there's so much to talk about here, Ro. I mean, this is the anniversary celebration. We've had special guests on all week on the show to commemorate what happened on September 25th, 2006. The NFL, in its infinite wisdom, scheduled the Falcons here on a Monday night, just over 20 years later. I know the Falcons didn't like it, but they're going to come here loaded for bear. And they're a healthy team, and Bijan Robinson's elite. They're at the top of the league running the ball, and he's right there at the top of the league running the ball. Saints are not at the top of the league defending the run. And the Saints are banged up. And this becomes a major concern for the Saints, because when you have all these guys injured, and a lot of these guys very likely are not going to play, it makes this a much more difficult situation. If you caught the Falcons a couple of weeks ago, you're winning. They're playing with a third-string quarterback and looking like, you know, hot garbage, and then they get Penix back, and he's not great, but he's better. He's played better, and they start running Bijan Robinson, and they got – I got good skill. Drake London's really good.
7: Yeah,
6: you know, Pitts can hurt you at times, the whole deal. So, so again, that's what you're dealing with. But in terms of the football, then we'll talk about the anniversary. Caden Ellis, Pete Werner, your starting linebackers. Neither has practiced this week. Okay? Carl Granderson and Fernie Jennings, both edge guys, haven't practiced this week. There's a good chance none of these guys will play. And, I mean, that's tremendous hit and depth who do you have to play those positions? You know, then fortunately Julian Blackman was back in full yesterday because he had been limited. But Barrion Brown, Noah Fant, Kristen Miller, still limited, very questionable for the game. And Fant's been good, and they need Miller in that rotation up front defensively. And Brown, of course, is your only return guy. So, again, the NFL, these are closely matched teams, and oftentimes it's all about timing and when you play people. Yeah. This doesn't seem to be a great time for the Saints to be catching the Falcons with all their injury issues.
7: Yeah, that's my biggest concern with this game. Like I said, this is another one of those that, you know, let's face it, 2-3 weeks ago we chalked it up as a victory for the Saints. But then you saw them on Thursday night, that is Atlanta, on Thursday night against Green Bay, and they looked pretty good. And, of course, Bijan Robinson was Bijan Robinson. I mean, we all always knew that he was one of the best backs in the league at a very young age. And I keep saying the Saints are hitting most of the right notes in the rebuilding process, but they are still in a rebuilding process. And part of that rebuilding is building depth. And they don't have that yet. You know, and when you get injuries like this, especially a rash of injuries at maybe one position, like at linebacker or whatever, or you get, you know, one or two injuries in the offensive line that turns into a rash of injuries because, you know, you got to have versatile people there, and you don't have those kind of people who can play more than one position. And they're in that, they're at that stage right now. They still got to, you know, build some depth. And with the number of injuries they've had, key people, you know, running back and all that stuff with Achane gone, and it makes it difficult. It makes it difficult. I thought this was a win, too. Now, even in spite of, you know, the celebration of the anniversary, 20th anniversary and all that, I'm not so sure now, mainly because of the injuries. Mainly because of the injuries. That's how I'm looking at it, Kenny.
6: Yeah, I think it's the whole landscape of the game stacks up as a toss-up to me, and I think the odds reflect that. And I'll have a definitive opinion by my show Monday. I'll be on from 2 to 4 Monday. Not usually the case on Mondays, but I will be this Monday preparing you for this game. So we'll definitely make a pick then because we'll have a better idea, and we'll know then who's going to play and who's not in all likelihood. So that's a big part of this. People make a big deal about the turnovers last week, and they were critical and they were decisive. But in retrospect, I mean, look, the interception, Shuck's arm gets hit. Not his fault. Mm-hmm. All about your left tackle, can't pass protect, right? The fumble caused later, all about your left tackle, can't pass protect. And, you know, and then the other fumble, he's in on that one too, but that's a turnover down anyway, a fourth down play, so it's overrated. The point being, you lost Kelvin Banks, and he's a very good player. And with all due respect to Hassan Richards, he's not. And
7: they, but, Kelvin Banks.
6: So people are saying, why don't you replace him? Well, you don't have anybody. Well, go get somebody. Well, who are you going to get? Unless you make a trade, because there's nobody on the street right now that you can bring in that's going to upgrade the position with all due respect to the young man. So I think with that in mind, well, you have to change your approach. You're going to have to keep somebody in, and, you know, that second tight end, that's where Noah Fant comes in, but he's hurt right now. Your other tight end is a rookie, Oscar Delp. You're going to have to give Richards help on a regular basis. Otherwise, you're going to have problems. That's going to leave Fuaga on his own, but you got to trust that. But you give Tyler Shuck a chance. Give him time. You see what he does. He threw 4 touchdown passes last week, okay? He just needs the time to get it done. Olave is playing at an all-pro level. He's been superb. Vele's been really good. Juwan Johnson's been really good, you know, and Fant's been pretty good too. Now, no other receiver has stepped up. Haven't seen anything really from Lance or Austin. And we're still waiting on Jordan Tyson. You know, it's interesting. He's been out there. He's been making the trips with the team. He's been on the sideline. They're not telling us anything. Yeah. We know he's eligible after this game, to come off of injured reserve.
7: Yep.
6: So is
7: he
6: ready and is he healthy? Because what a boost that would be to this team. If you can get your full complement, big if, Tyson, get Barry and Brown back to go along with what you have. I mean, you got a chance to be really good at the skill spots. One problem, though, running back position. I like Dodrick Estime. They let him go injured. Now he signed with the Vikings.
7: Who also understand that.
6: Yeah, I didn't understand that either. Devin Neal also signed with the Vikings, but Estime played well for the Saints, and now the Saints are in a world of hurt at running back. I mean, they are down to Kamara, Donaldson, Miller. Can you trust Kendre Miller getting hurt all the time? Donaldson's a rookie, and you got a 10-year guy in Kamara. Can he really carry a load at this stage of his career? So, to me, that's a bit of a concern. We're going to find out about Miller. You know, I mean, I don't know when we're going to find out.

0: pass plays. And, you know, which is a good thing. But that leaves you with Alvin Kamara, who, you know, like I said, I mean, I love Alvin Kamara. You know, he's 30 years old now. And, you know, we say, well, some people say, well, the offensive line didn't block him for him. Well, that might be true. But sometimes when you're 30 years old, you're not the same person you were when you were 26, 25. And as far as quickness and things is concerned. But, yeah, we'll find out about it. But, yeah, I was really surprised about Estimate. I, you know, that puzzled me. I couldn't quite figure that out. But I guess there was a reason.
1: All right, it's 504-438-1067. Kurt joins us from New Orleans. Kurt, thanks for the call, and welcome to the Three Tailgaters Show. Good morning to you.
2: Hey, Kenny, Ro, how y'all doing? Good morning. Good morning.
0: Good morning. Kurt, how you doing,
2: hey,
0: sir?
2: Dirty bird feasting time, man. Dirty bird feasting time. Hey, you know, quick comment on what you just said, Ro, about Kamara. I thought Brett Mattel on the Eric Asher show said it most eloquently about Kamara. He just said that when he did run between the tackles and it's more of a heyday, his balance was so exceptional, basically, that helped him a lot. And you couldn't get a square hit on him. It was hard to get a square hit on him, bouncing out. And, you know, and you know, hey, whether he has it or not, he may still have it. I don't know, but he hasn't displayed it in a while. I thought that was great. Wonderfully put. Kind of, you know, the description.
0: Yeah.
2: You know, my thing is, Kenny, if they, you know, if the Falcons are number one against the run right now, 47 mm-hmm. yards a game, I think Tampa Bay's 78, giving up 70-something. So the numbers I'm looking at is teams pass 72% on the Falcons, and they only run 28% on the Falcons. So it might be a little bit skewed at the number one run defense. But at the end of the day, they are the number one run defense. And then I looked at you know, Kendre Miller's career numbers, and I seen back in 23, late 23, I think it was January 24, he had his high career carries was 13 for 73 yards. So 13 carries, 73 yards. He had one, I think, catch. Long story short, that was his career day, you know, with carries. And I just think it's time. It's time now. Hey, can you carry the load Monday? Can you carry? It's time to, you know, especially with the situation, him being healthy. He's healthy. It's time. It's it's just typical of the Saints. We hang on to Pete. It's like we sleepwalking. We sleepwalking for almost 2 or 3 years. I know he's a wonderful. He's a flasher. But, you know, I heard this quote, man, Moneyball. Brad Pitt said, if you got such good players, why don't they play good? I only mean that by saying he's got wonderful flashes. You know, he can carry quarters at a time, different quarters of the game. But you look at his overall numbers, they're not there. So I just think it's time for him to get the rock and just feature him out. You really ain't got much option unless you bring Zamir White off of practice, and you're probably not going to do that. So what else are you going
0: to
2: do?
0: I guess I'm not watching, but, you know, I haven't even seen flashes.
2: Well, certain quarters.
0: I just haven't. I haven't seen enough flash. Yeah. You know.
2: Yeah.
0: I don't know.
2: I don't know.
0: I haven't seen it. I just haven't seen it. But Kenny mentioned it, and we kind of mentioned it a few minutes ago, and I just want to mention again the importance of Kelvin Banks. I just think it's one of those positions where, you know, he played all last season, and you didn't know he was there. Okay?
2: You know.
0: And to me, that means he was doing what he was supposed to do.
2: they're gonna stonewall us. Hey, Ro, they're gonna stonewall us. They're gonna stonewall us up front against the run. I think they're gonna put everybody they can and make Shuck throw, and that's fine because they're 29th against the pass. But I'm not trying to be a backseat driver here. But honestly, answer me this: during the game last week, fourth quarter, after a couple of the turnovers, I kept saying over and over, they were rushing three. The pass wasn't happening. They had our number in different ways. Run the ball. Shuck had a 38-yard run early in the game. And I just felt like during the game, not after, during the game, run, take off, go, you know, run the ball. I just felt like he could have used his legs a lot more the back half of that fourth quarter. And I feel like he's going to have to do it

0: now. I think he's going to have to be Mahomes. I think they're going to stonewall us against the run, and they're going to make us pass, and that's fine. But you can't keep passing from the early mid-first quarter, the whole you know, 50, you know. I think he's
1: they can't do 50 passes like they did the first, you know. You shouldn't do that.
0: With his feet. We don't have a run, specific run game unless it changes quick. Don't you agree? I mean, I just thought that during the game, man. In the fourth quarter, I felt like he had opportunities to take off. And he didn't, and he was forcing it, and, you know. Did you think that? Did it cross your mind, honestly? Did it cross either one of y'all's mind?
1: I want to know. I mean, you might be right, but it didn't cross my mind, no.
0: Okay, well, I thought so.
1: You might be right, but I didn't think about that. You know, I mean, I guess I was just overtaken by the turnovers, yeah. You know. I mean,
0: I mean, they were rushing three. He had a lot of lanes. He had a lot of grass, I felt like, man. I just wanted to see. Mm-hmm. The first downs, Kenny. What you think, Kenny? Give me something back, man. Hit me in the head.
1: Say scramble, okay? Don't say run. Say scramble, all right?
0: Yeah.
1: There's a difference. Yeah. You know, Patrick Mahomes scrambles. He doesn't run. Yeah. Sam Levitt at LSU runs.
0: He won a couple of games for us last year running, not scrambling. Talking about Chuck, you know.
1: Yeah, when I say run, I mean don't run like a running back, okay? Get down. Yeah. Get out of bounds. Yeah. That's what I mean.
0: Yeah, right. Well, yeah. What you think, Kenny? I mean, what you think?
2: Well, you don't want design runs for a quarterback in the NFL.
0: No.
2: There's that. No. So, number one. Number two, they're not a good running team. Number three, they are a good passing team. So, they need to pass to set up the run, okay? That's who they need to be, because they are not a team that can line up against a standard defensive look and run the ball consistently. They're not that team. And now without Banks, even more so the case. And at running back, do you really have anybody that can do that at this stage? I mean, Kendre Miller, I mean, I'm tired of talking about him. I mean, the guy's played in 23 games in four seasons. 23 games. And what has he done? I mean, he's rushed for 541 yards in his career. And one touchdown every season. That's it. Flashes, I wouldn't even go that far. I mean, does he have some degree of physical ability? Yes, or he wouldn't be around. But it's put up or shut up time. I mean, either show up and play and be a guy that can be depended on for 10 or more touches a game and be productive, or move on. And that's where it's at. Yeah. Alvin's in his 10th year. I think he can still play effectively. Yeah. He did so last week, but the days of him getting 20 to 25 touches, that shouldn't happen. I mean, that's not where he's at.
0: Mm-hmm. Right.
2: So,
0: and
2: not where they should be.
0: Yeah.
2: So,
0: I think our secondary is just going to have to. I mean, we got to get pressure. You know, the Cousins ate us up, such a veteran. He ate us up, he didn't get a lot of pressure. I feel like we. Penix, you know, coming off this injury for a year, who knows if he's 100%. We've got to get our hands on him.
2: Well, he's not going anywhere. He's not going anywhere by and large. He's a pocket passer.
1: Yeah,
2: again, so was Kirk Cousins, and they couldn't do anything there. So, But, yeah, he's not a guy you play contain on. He's a guy you try to go get. So there's that. And he's hot and cold. Look, I don't think he's a bad player. He hasn't proven he's a good player yet. He has his moments, we'll see. Could he get hot and play well? Sure. But that's all about Robinson. If you can't slow down the run, and you're not going to stop the guy, but you can't slow it down, you're going to have trouble stopping the pass. And it's that simple. So your mission is clear as can be against the Falcons. You got to focus on Robinson. And what I don't like is having both linebackers hurt, because they're the big part of that. Stutzman can play the run pretty well, and he graded out well last week, but what else do you have? What else are you going to do? So that's a concern. I just don't like where they're catching this team, considering both teams' injury situation. The Falcons are healthy, and the Saints are not. And that's the biggest thing for me. So
0: I heard a great interview with Cam Jordan yesterday, and he's fired up. And he always shows up in big games. I'm looking for Cam to get his, get a couple sacks, man. Let's get with it between them.
2: Yeah, well, Penix, who hadn't even basically played in this rivalry, popped off this week. Like, what about playing the Saints? Well, it's a nice dome. That's the only nice thing I can say about them. Yeah. So it's like, I mean, look, it's a rivalry. It's a rivalry. I get it. But for a guy that's 2 years in the league and hadn't even played in this thing, that's a little bit much. I hope the Saints paid close attention to that.
1: You think that's up somewhere in the bulletin board?
2: Yeah. Yeah, like, what do you know about this, and what experience have you had? I mean, I'm just saying. So, whatever, all good. I hope they get after him. That's all I can say. And we're going to talk about what it means historically here in the next segment for sure. But, yeah, look, I
0: love the show, bro.
2: I mean,
0: love the show.
2: Well, thank you. I appreciate you. Okay, hey, Kirk. Thanks for the call.
1: Thank you, Kirk.
2: 438-1067. Talking text line for you to get involved. We're going to talk about the historical perspective in the next segment. We've had a lot of guests on this week about that, and it's been a lot of fun to do that. And clearly there are tremendous ramifications, and the Saints are pulling out all the stops they possibly can for this. And for a change, the NFL did the Saints well. So we're going to get into that next, but we owe you a time out here. So once again, if you'd like to join in the conversation, it's 504-438-1067. Talking text line at 504-438-1067. We'll take a time out here. We'll talk about the Saints' return to the Dome, the anniversary of the Dome coming. When we return in a moment, we'll try to touch on the Pelicans a little bit later in the show as well as we march on this Saturday morning. You've got the Three Tailgaters Show, a Saturday morning tradition. Roe Brown, Ken Trahan, Rudy Dixon, our producer, and you. 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
1: And Roe Brown with you on this Saturday morning. Three Tailgaters Show continuing. And the Saints and the Falcons Monday night. We all know the anniversary. We all know what happened 20 years ago, but it's still a massive entity and a massive subject to talk about. The Saints and the Falcons, September 25th, 2006. We all know what happened then. And yet we'll never forget it for the rest of our lives because so many people have been through so much. And to see what transpired that night was absolutely remarkable. As emotional, if not the most emotional night I've ever been around. And I think if you talk to most people, they would say the same thing. And it was a unifying force. It was a return, not only to the Dome, but really it kind of signaled the return that the city of New Orleans and the region was back because their football team was back, Ro. And I just will continue on and on. We had Doug Thornton on the show the other day, and Doug was incredible. Can't say enough about what he did to help make this happen and push it forward. Can't say enough about what he did and his entity to let people into the Dome during that hurricane, save a number of lives in the process. And then can't say enough about the process to make it happen, and he just was dogged in his determination to make it happen. And then Governor Kathleen Blanco was fantastic in what she did to be able to prioritize this, even though it probably didn't help her politically, to push this forward. The end result was it saved this franchise. Because if there was no Dome, there was no team here, Ro. It's that simple.
2: Right. It's that simple. Yeah, the whole thing, it's just so many layers to it. And because it's the last thing you talked about. First of all, it pointed out the importance of that building on Poydras in more ways than one. As you said, wasn't supposed to be a shelter, but it saved a lot of lives. And then I can remember, Kenny, hearing like days after Katrina that they were saying that the Dome was so damaged that they would have to demolish it.
1: Yeah.
2: You know, I mean, I wasn't in town, but I would hear that, okay? Or you'd see reports about it that it might have to be demolished.
1: Yeah.
2: And can you imagine? Can you imagine? I mean, that building has been there now 50 years. And, you know, I've just always said, God bless his heart, Dave Dixon, my good friend, who I love, that the only reason why Dave Dixon was not the New Orleanian of the last century is because Louis Armstrong was, okay? And, you know, I just think that building has meant so much to this city and to this region that it's that important. So it was the perfect place to have a Dome / homecoming after Katrina. I have been asked by a couple of national publications and all to talk about the Dome coming. And the first thing I tell them is, I was not there. I was not at the game. I was in St. Louis, Missouri, which means that I was part of an even larger group than the people in the Dome, okay? I was a part of people who were away from the place of their birth because of Katrina. And as I've always said, I can remember when that kick was blocked, sitting in St. Louis with my mom, my aunts, my brothers, my sisters, all gathered around the television. And when that punt was blocked, all I can remember is looking at my mom just sitting there looking at the screen with a tear going down her eye, her face.
1: Yeah.
2: Okay. She didn't say nothing.
1: Yeah.
2: And right. I didn't say anything to her. Okay. It was just a tear. Tears.
1: Yeah.
2: On both eyes. Okay. And so, you know, if I got to explain to you why, you'll never understand. But, you know, that said it all for me right there.
1: Well, we all understand that went through mm-hmm. it. So, and I was there that night, and it was the most emotional night I've ever been part of in sports, and one of the most emotional nights I've ever been through in my life because of what we saw. And we've said this forever and a day, but it's completely accurate. The NFL football team is the biggest unifying force we have in this community. And it brings people together from all walks, all differences they have, and they all unite together. They're high-fiving each other, and that night they're all hugging each other. And I was one of those. And it didn't matter if you knew somebody or not, because everybody felt like, man, we're back. You know, this is back, this can happen, we're going to make it, and everything else. And everybody had their own story to tell and their own issues that they went through. And you know, even though our house was damaged and we had issues and stayed with my brother and everything else for a while and just got the repairs done and came back a few months later to live in the house while it was being repaired and just waited for that to happen. That was just minor compared to what happened to others. Everybody had a story to tell and went through something. And then, of course, the football team and all the flirtation with San Antonio and everything else, we weren't sure what was going to happen. And that would have been just crushing, just absolutely crushing.
2: Oh, absolutely.
1: The community had we lost that team. And to get that building back up and running changed the dynamic, along with some very bold people that stood up for New Orleans at the time, and thanks to Paul Tagliabue for being the final resource to make it happen. So, and that was special. I mean, look, you just can't possibly approximate how amazing it was and how much it meant to us and to so many people. I mean, it changed the dynamic of how we live, who we are, and this football team was a big part of that, which, of course, leads us to where we are now, you know, in the 20 years later. And it's the Falcons. It's only appropriate it's the Falcons, right? I mean, it's only appropriate that it's Monday night. And I had Mike Tirico on the show this week, and Mike called it. He said he thought he knew what it was going to be like until he got here and experienced it. He said, nothing like it. That's what Mike Tirico is doing. He's coming to the game.
2: Coming to the game.
1: He wants to be here. He wants to be here to experience this because that's how much it touched him. And that's him bringing it.
2: Yeah, well, Kenny, you must have gone through something. I mean, we can hear you, but we can't hear you very well. Okay, gotcha now. Yeah.
1: No problem.
2: You pointed out something else, you know, look. I know Saints fans think the NFL hates the Saints. Okay, yeah. You know, the no call and all that good stuff, but, you know, there was a time and there was a league. I mean, it could have been like the NBA when we lost to Jazz. Where, yep. Okay, you want to leave, you can go. You know, whether we like it or not, the NFL and Paul Tagliabue, you know, and his successor that people here don't like had a lot to do with bringing the dome back and making sure the team was here, okay? A lot of leagues at some time wouldn't have done that. And they at least need a tip of the hat for that.
1: No doubt. There are people, and we know who they are, and they know who they are. We've come through hoops to make this happen. We mentioned some of them, but there are many others, too. Bottom line is, this team's here. This team is thriving. It's a sellout every year. Hope the fans are there Monday night, and hope they're emotional, and it should be fun. Saints and the Falcons. He's Ro Brown. I'm Ken Trahan. Three Tailgaters Show continues following a brief timeout as we continue here on this Saturday morning here on 106.7 The Ticket.
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1: As the rain pounds down now, here it is. It's probably locked in for the day. Ken and Roe with you, and we hope it doesn't rain on the New Orleans Pelicans parade. They started practice after media day earlier this week. First practice was a very long one. It's detailed. There's new hope with a new coach and Jamal Mosley, a few new players, and it's not far away. They start playing in a couple of weeks. So
2: yeah.
1: Stay tuned, Ro. I mean, again, we've talked about it before, but I mean, we'd like to use the terminology cautious optimism, and I think that's okay to use that. Because
2: that fits.
1: If this team's healthy, they can score. There's that. So will they be able to improve all the other deficiencies? Defense, rebounding, three-point shooting? I don't know that they can improve the three-point shooting. I think they can improve some defensively. I think they can improve some rebounding. But, again, how much improvement to be able to be a winning basketball team and make the postseason?
2: It seems like a lot is being connected to the coaching change, connected to the coach, it seems, of getting them over a hump or making them progress. But, you know, in this league, you know, I'm all for coaching, but it's a players' league. You know, the players do it to me. And there hasn't been that much change to me as far as personnel or roster. So, like I said, cautious optimism fits in this case, can it?
1: Yeah, trying to find a silver lining. And look, could they surprise? Possibly. Look, a lot of it has to do with luck, how healthy you stay, and whether your key players are available and out there and can do the job you think they're capable of doing. And I think, as I said before, they have the ability to score, and that much we know. So I think that's true. And beyond that, every coach that has his accountability, and he has one in the league, so there's that too. And so we hang our hats on those elements, right?
2: Yep, that's all you can do. That's what cautious optimism is all about.
1: And Benedict Mather in the big offseason addition. We'll see how well he fits in and if they, in fact, decide they're going to use him as a sixth man, which I think a lot of people are projecting as compared to him being a starter. Because Herb Jones figures to get that starting spot as that other player at the two spot. So, again, time will tell. They have a plan. We'll see how they implement it and how they use Mather in it. And how they go with their starting lineup, which I think will be Jones rather than Maverick. All right, it's 504-438-1067. Talk and text line available to you at 504-438-1067. Glad you're with us on this Saturday morning. We owe you one more timeout, and Ro and I are going to return with some closing comments as we continue with more of this tradition of 32 years on Saturday morning, Three Tailgaters Show. Tell you all about next week, too, when we return in just a moment. Back to put our wrap on this one here shortly on your only all-sports station, New Orleans 106.7, The Ticket.
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0: Senate with a bipartisan vote of 77-22. 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
9: Speaking of things, from what the... This is the 2000s. Welcome back into Fox Football Saturday. I'm Carmen Vitale, and today I am with Steve Hartman in the L.A. studios.
10: By the way, I think I just heard a scream, and I think it was emanating from Dodger Stadium, because I know Tracy's not here today because she's at the game.
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1: 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Just play the game one way. 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